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0: So what's your instinctive reaction when you're confronted by the raw, messy realities of someone else's life? The friend whose marriage is falling apart, the parents slipping into addiction, the workmate whose bitterness poisons every room they walk into. When their pain starts touching yours, do you lean in or back away? Hi, I'm Bernie Diamond, and welcome again to Fresh. Years ago, a young woman named Clara Barton found herself nursing wounded soldiers during the American Civil War. At first, she recoiled from the blood and agony. She wanted to turn and run, but something deep inside told her to stay. Day after day, she dressed wounds, held dying men's hands, and organized relief for thousands. Her persistence birthed what would become the American Red Cross, compassion that changed a nation. Galatians chapter 6, verse 2, help each other with your troubles. When you do this, you're obeying the law of Christ. The Apostle Paul wrote that to believers who were struggling to live out genuine community. His call was simple, but costly. Carry one another's burdens. Don't avoid the weight that others are carrying. Share it, because that's what Jesus did. So today, maybe someone close to you is hurting, and every fiber of your being wants to make you turn and run. Every instinct is telling you, this is just too much. But love doesn't run away. Love stays. Love carries. 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Because let me tell you, your love could change their whole world. 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When you do this, you're obeying the law of Christ. That's God's word, fresh for you today. 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Power to change lives. 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
1: Don't run away like Jonah. I knew that you are a merciful and compassionate God, slow to get angry and filled with unfailing love. You are eager to turn back from destroying people. Jonah 4 verse 2. The story of Jonah tells of God's judgment and of his mercy. Nineveh was a very violent and wicked place. God is holy and can't stand sin, so he planned to destroy it. He commanded Jonah to go to Nineveh to warn them and to preach repentance. But Jonah had no love for those people. He knew about God's forgiving heart, so he went in the opposite direction. You likely know the rest of the story. God sent a storm that threatened the lives of those on board the boat. Jonah told the crew that the only way to stop the storm was to throw him overboard. They did, and the storm instantly subsided. God sent a big fish to swallow Jonah, not to kill him, but to save him and give him another opportunity to obey. After 3 days and three nights in the belly of the fish, Jonah was vomited out on the shore, and it went immediately to Nineveh. Jonah preached, and the whole city repented. I know a bit how Jonah felt. I've worked as a commercial fisherman, and I know that the smell of fish. I can't imagine what it would be like to try to breathe while inside one. Like Jonah, God has sent me to communities where evil seems to rule, places that are plagued with violence, drug and alcohol abuse, and other evils. Sometimes we want to stay far away from those places, even if those are our home communities. Let's not run from God's plan like Jonah. As Christ's followers, we have experienced God's forgiveness for our own sins. We need to warn people about the consequences of sin and share about God's mercy through Jesus, even with people who have treated us badly and who are hard to love.
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2: How do you do? Millions of people around the world live in grinding poverty with no hope of improving their lives. Legally or illegally, many flee to other countries. The man in this story was one of them. He didn't realize that we are all strangers and pilgrims on the earth, heading for a city that has been prepared for us. But he now knows, since he reached a place where his heart and mind and life were unshackled.

0: What's going on?
1: The engine overheated.
0: What if immigration comes along? They'll get all of us.
1: That's your problem, man. I got to let the truck cool off.
0: Come on. Let's go hide in the bushes till he's ready to go again.
1: Too many of you back there, that's what. It's overloaded in this heat. Hey, you guys, get down. There's a truck coming, and it could be immigration.
2: Where were the INS? Need some help?
1: Nah, just overheated, that's all.
2: Out here alone, are you?
1: Yeah, last time I looked.
2: Yeah, then what are all these footprints leading away from your truck out to those bushes?

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1: Beats me.
0: Search both sides of the road, men. We have loose cargo. All right, come out of there. You're under arrest.
2: Dramatizing true life stories that proclaim the good news, this is Unshackled, produced in Chicago by Pacific Garden Mission. Many homeless people have been forgotten, ignored by families, abandoned by friends, but they're not forgotten at Pacific Garden Mission. Folks here pray every day for street people, and those who come to the old lighthouse receive nourishing food, clean clothing, and a safe place to sleep, and all without charge. The mission also provides medical and dental care, classes and counseling to help these men and women make a fresh start. All this is made possible as those who care about the homeless remember to share their resources. And for those who find new life, the only thing that's forgotten is their past. And now for broadcast around the earth, here is program number 2541 in the series Unshackled, the program that makes you face yourself and think. The man in our story was born in San Nicolas, Mexico, not far from Guadalajara. Like many in his country, his family was very, very poor. All he wanted growing up was to get away somewhere, somehow, and make a new start. This is the story of how he almost didn't. The true story of Manuel Haro, right now on Unshackled.
3: My childhood was terrible and sad, not just because of the hunger, but because my father was an alcoholic and he and mother fought constantly. He didn't have time for us, he didn't talk to us, never showed us any love. I grew up with bitterness in my heart. And my brother Lupe hated my dad so much, he wouldn't even eat with him.
4: Hey, sir, shut up, get out of here, get out.
5: Poor mama.
3: Yeah. She tries to help us and gets in trouble every time.
5: Is he still at the table?
3: Yeah. He's almost finished, though. You better go in while there's still something left.
5: I'm not going in till he leaves. Mama will save something for me.
3: Oh, he's in a real bad mood today.
5: It's better just to stay away from him.
3: You know, Lupe, other fathers are not like that. He is so mean. I can't wait to grow up and get away from here.
5: As soon as I can scrape up enough money, I'm going to the States.
3: I'm right behind you, Lupe.
6: As the years passed, I yearned for the day I could get married, proclaim my independence, and leave home. I was 17. I became friends with a girl whose father owned a grocery store. Ernestina and I began dating. And later, when we ran off and got married, her father was very angry with me. But after a while, he received me into their home, and I asked her forgiveness. Yeah, the first months of our marriage were happy, but problems began when I started drinking and spending time with girls I had dated before my marriage. And we began to fight just like my parents, even about the same things.
7: Why do you stay out late and leave me alone?
6: I told you, I was with friends.
7: You don't love me anymore.
6: No, not when you bug me.
7: You were dancing with that girl again, weren't you?
6: So, what if I was? Dancing doesn't mean anything. You know.
7: How can you do that to me? You said you loved me.
6: Look, love doesn't mean I won't look at other women, Ernestina. I am a man.
7: What kind of husband are you? I should leave you.
6: All right, go ahead and go. I don't care.
7: I hate you, Manuel. All you do is hurt me. I hate you.
6: You want to leave me? Then go. Go on. Go on. Get out of here.
3: I loved my wife and didn't want her to leave, but my pride made a pretense of not caring. Our fighting escalated until my dad came by and threatened me. I was afraid of him, so I seldom hit her anymore. Then came our first son, and she hoped I'd treat her better, maybe even stop drinking. The truth is, I was very glad to be a father. But we were so poor. We were living in a room my grandfather loaned to us, and I continued in my vices, convinced that I needed an escape from poverty.
7: Look at our baby, Manuel. He is so beautiful when he sleeps.
6: Yes. What kind of life will he have?
7: We will love him.
6: Oh, love isn't enough, Ernestina. We can't live like this.
7: We don't have a choice, Manuel.
6: Look at us. This room has nothing. It keeps the rain out and that's all. No way to cook. You don't have water. You can't even clean the baby's diapers.
7: Manuel, I know it's hard, but
6: it's impossible. I'm going to look for work in the U.S.
7: What about the baby and me?
6: No, I will send you money as soon as I get a job. I got some money together and went up to Baja California to cross the border at Mexicali. There were 12 of us who walked all night and the following morning. And just after noon, we came to an orange farm and hid from immigration while we waited for the truck that finally picked us up and headed for Los Angeles. Then the truck broke down and immigration found us.
7: Manuel, you're back. Oh, you changed your mind.
6: No, I didn't. Immigration caught us and sent us back.
7: You were gone so long. I thought you made it.
6: Well, they locked us up for 11 days.
7: Maybe it was never meant to be.
6: No, we were just unlucky, that's all. We were on our way to Los Angeles when the truck overheated. Of all the bad luck. We tried to hide while it cooled down, but there was no place.
7: Oh, it must have been terrible.
6: I've never been so thirsty in my life. We walked all night and all morning without food or water.
7: I'm sorry, Manuel. I know you wanted to go.
6: I will go. Oh, we were so close.
7: Maybe it's better if you just stay here and work.
6: Doing what? We'll never have a life here. I lasted only a few months at home, long enough to get some more money together. My older brother, Raul, who moved to Pasco, Washington, offered to pay my expenses and pick me up if I could get to San Francisco.
5: Manuel, you made it happen!
6: Oh, hey man, this is great. San Francisco, at last! Yeah. Oh, thank you for helping me, Raul. Well,
5: tell me how you got here.
6: I went to Tijuana, found a man who walked with me to Chula Vista. Yeah. From there, we hopped the freight to Los Angeles. Someone met us and brought us here.
5: No hassles this time, huh?
6: No, not a one. Hey, you think I can find work up there?
5: Oh, you bet. There's all kinds of farms in Washington where you can work. No questions asked.
6: Oh, good thing. My English is terrible.
5: You'll pick it up fast.
6: Oh, man, it's great to be here. Life is gonna be good from now on, huh? I went to work on a grape ranch in Pasco, Washington, and dreamed of building a house in Mexico. I planned to send nearly all the money I earned home to my wife and son. But my good intentions withered as I made new friends, as I gambled and drank with the other men living in the apartment with me. Before I knew it, more than a year had passed, and I had hardly thought of my family. I wasn't saving any money because I had no control over my vices. I knew if I didn't do something, I would lose my family.
1: Hello?
6: Ernestina, it's me, Manuel.
1: I thought you forgot about us.
6: Oh, I'm sorry, honey. I should have called sooner.
1: When are you coming to see us, Manuel?
6: No, I want you to come here and live.
1: You mean it?
6: Oh, yes, I miss you and the baby.
1: Oh. He's not a baby anymore, Manuel. He's 2 years old.
6: Oh, I know. Can you come?
1: I don't have any money to travel.
6: No, I'll send you some. If you can get to Tijuana, I'll meet you there.
1: Then I will come.
6: I brought my wife and son to Washington illegally, like me. We were happy at first. I had work and I felt good having them with me. We lived with another couple in order to absorb living costs, but I couldn't resist my old vices of gambling and drinking. I spent what little money I made. Problems erupted between my wife and me, problems that grew worse every month. Toward the end of 1976, we were barely holding together.
7: Manuel, we cannot go on like this.
6: You are never satisfied. Never.
3: I brought you here, and you are still not happy.
7: Because you're wasting your life.
3: Oh.
7: All you do is go out with your so-called friends and spend your money on booze.
3: You shut up.
7: I won't. I can't take any more. I can't.
3: You bring it on yourself. You always after me to change. But I don't want to change. You hear me? Just leave me alone.
7: I will leave you alone. I will go back to Mexico.
3: Who's that?
7: Probably one of your friends.
3: Shh. No, it isn't. I can see him through the window. It's a tall man with some kind of book. I don't recognize him. Oh, Ernestina, I think it's one of those immigration agents. Oh, no, they found us.
7: What are we going to do?
3: I don't know. I am afraid to open the door. We can't run. I might as well get it over with.
8: Hello. My name is Guillermo Yant. Could I have a word with you?
3: Yes. Come in.
8: Thank you.
3: Sit down, please. My name is Manuel, and this is my wife, Ernestina.
8: I'd like to talk to you about Christ.
3: Oh, I see. Well, I'm not really interested in religion.
8: Oh, Jesus offers something greater than religion. Do you know if you'll go to heaven when you die?
3: No, I don't. How can anyone know?
8: Well, the Bible says you can be sure. In John chapter 5, verse 24, Jesus said, "Verily, verily, I say unto you, he that heareth my word and believeth on him that sent me hath everlasting life, and shall not come into condemnation, but is passed from death unto life."
3: I didn't know that. You know, my dad came to the States once and had a Bible when he returned, but my mother destroyed it.
8: Do you believe you're a sinner, Manuel?
3: Oh, yes.
8: God says we're all sinners. Sin is a condition of the heart. Everyone is born that way because we were all born separated from God, thanks to Adam. But God sent Jesus to die for our sins.
3: I know. He was crucified on the cross.
8: Willingly. He died willingly for our sins. He volunteered to die in your place because God says the penalty for sin is death.
3: He died for me?
8: Yes. And because he is the Son of God, his death erases your sin record. His blood shed for you can make you clean.
3: These are strange things you're telling me.
8: Manuel, do you believe in hell?
3: Oh, yes.
8: Jesus holds the keys to death and hell. Let me read from the Gospel of John, chapter 5, beginning at verse 26. All right. "For as the Father hath life in himself, so hath he given to the Son to have life in himself, and hath given him authority to execute judgment also, because he is the Son of Man. Marvel not at this, for the hour is coming in the which all that are in the grave shall hear his voice, and shall come forth, they that have done good unto the resurrection of life, and they that have done evil unto the resurrection of damnation."
3: Oh, that's pretty scary, man.
8: Not if you're in Christ. There were two men crucified with Jesus.
3: Yes.
8: Both of them were thieves, headed for hell, but one of them believed Jesus and asked Christ to save him. Do you know what Jesus said?
3: No.
8: Look here in Luke chapter 23, verse 43. "Today shalt thou be with me in paradise." Even though the man was a sinner, Christ forgave him and accepted him. Manuel, all you have to do to be saved is believe in these truths about Christ. Would you like to repent of your sin and ask God to save you?
3: Yes. Yes, I would. What about you, Ernestina?
7: I want to be saved, too.
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6: My wife and I both repeated the prayer of salvation that day in September. The following Sunday, we were baptized and began attending the church Pastor Yant had just started among the Hispanics. Our marriage was healed as we daily read the Bible and prayed for each other, our family, and our neighbors. Right away, Pastor Yant took me soul winning.
8: You explained the gospel very clearly that time, Manuel.
6: Oh, thank you. Well, nothing is more important to me now than telling others about Christ. My heart is so bursting with love for him.
8: You should think about joining our preacher's training class.
6: Oh, me? Oh, no. I am just a poor man from my little village in Mexico.
8: God doesn't care where you're from. All he wants is a willing heart.
6: I'm thinking about going home to tell our families about Jesus. We sent them money and tracts, but now we must let them see what Jesus has done.
8: Well, good for you. We'll pray for you, Manuel. You'll have a lot of opposition.
6: I took my wife and son with me back to Mexico, and the pastor was right. Opposition came everywhere I witnessed. Not only that, but I wasn't faithful to my testimony. I went out drinking with my friends and felt very ashamed before God. I told my wife we had to go back to the U.S., and she agreed. We tried to cross the border at Tijuana, but twice the authorities stopped us. There has to be a way. What are we going to do, Ernestina? You know, if we don't make it this time, we'll have to go back to San Nicolas.
7: I don't want to go back, Manuel.
6: I don't either. There's no Bible-teaching church here. We need God's people to help guide us.
7: We can't give up. Surely God will help us.
6: Yes. Let's pray, Ernestina. God can make a way for us. Lord, please, please help us get back to Pasco safely. We need to get our spiritual life back on track. If you get us back to the church in Pasco, I will give my whole life to serving you. We tried again by traveling across the border in the trunk of a car. We were a bit uncomfortable, but we made it. Back in Pasco, I remembered my promise to God and went to see Pastor Yant.
8: So, God is calling you into the ministry, Manuel. How does your wife feel about that?
6: She said if it's from God, then she will go wherever he sends me.
8: Good. You'll make a fine preacher.
6: Even though I failed him back in Mexico?
8: Every believer fails some way, Manuel. Even Peter did. Ask God for forgiveness. Remember what God's word says about sin and his forgiveness?
6: Oh, yes. If we confess our sins, he is faithful and just to forgive us our sins and to cleanse us from all unrighteousness.
8: That's right. God promises to finish the work he has begun in you.
6: Pastor, someday I want to go back to Mexico and preach the gospel. The people in my village have no one to tell them that God loves them and Jesus died for them.
8: God put that desire in your heart, Manuel, and he will accomplish it.
6: If I don't fail him again, I wasn't ready. There's something else, too. I am in this country illegally.
8: Oh, you should do what is necessary to become a legal resident, Manuel.
6: Yes. Yes, I will.
8: I want you to memorize 1 Corinthians chapter 10, verse 13. It says, "There hath no temptation taken you but such as is common to man. But God is faithful, who will not suffer you to be tempted above that ye are able, but will with the temptation also make a way to escape, that ye may be able to bear it."
6: I worked and went to Bible school, training to become a pastor. But nearly a year went by, and I did nothing about my illegal condition. And then, one day, as I was driving to work with a friend, immigration agent stopped us. And since I had no documents, I was arrested.
0: What are you doing in this country anyway?
6: I came here to work, but God is making me a preacher, telling others about Jesus Christ.
0: How can you believe in God when he lets bad things happen to you? Just look at you. You're in jail.
6: Well, God has a purpose for everything. I broke your laws, and God is never pleased about that. He knows what he's doing. You know, the Bible says he works all things out for good for those who love him.
0: You might change your mind when you go back to Mexico.
6: I'm praying that he will let me stay in this country to finish my training. But if he doesn't, it's okay. His plan is always better.
8: I've talked with the immigration officials, and they're planning to deport you. I've come to say goodbye.
6: I'm disappointed, Pastor, but I still trust in God.
8: Keep the faith, Manuel. Stay in the Word.
6: When I was first arrested, I thought maybe God didn't want me to be a preacher. But that was just Satan trying to discourage me.
8: Maybe you can go through the right channels to become a legal resident.
6: I should have listened to you. It's better to do things the right way.
8: I have to go now. The agent is coming to take you downstairs. God bless you, Manuel. I'll be praying for you.
0: So, Manuel, do you have a lot of faith?
6: Not as much as I should have.
0: These are your papers. You can stay in this country as long as you return to Mexico voluntarily when you finish your training.
6: I can stay?
0: Mm-hmm. That's what it says.
6: I finished my Bible training the next year and took my family back to Mexico in 1980. I began preaching right away, and my wife's family responded to the gospel. But I also ran into opposition, especially from my father.
4: Sit down, Manuel. I was just having lunch. Are you hungry?
6: Oh, I can always eat some of Mama's cooking.
4: So I've heard you've been preaching.
6: Yes, Papa. Everyone needs to know that God loves them.
4: I don't like it. People are mocking me, calling me brother or hallelujah.
6: Oh, people have always mocked Jesus. Even when he healed people and raised the dead. Papa, don't let it bother you.
4: Why do you have to be so different?
6: Because I love the Lord, Papa.
4: People don't want to hear it. They're angry with you and with us.
6: Is it better to let them die in their sins and go to hell? No, no. Jesus came to save us from our sins and give us eternal life. I must tell them.
4: I don't want to hear it.
6: No, but...
4: Get out of my house right now. And don't ever set foot in here again, you hear? Get out.
6: Papa, please.
10: Papa.
4: All right, I will go.
6: No, don't.
10: Manuel. Manuel, I love you. Please, don't feel bad about what happened.
6: Oh, God. Oh, God, how can I reach him? Mama, if you and Papa only knew how good the Lord is, how much he loves you.
10: I believe you, Manuel. You can always come back and visit me.
6: Three days later, my mother received Christ as her Savior. I had many threats and physical attacks from people in my town who didn't want me to preach the gospel. But I continued for the next 10 years. We built a church there as the number of people saved continued to grow. And all that time, my father never came to see me. Finally, in 1990, I left our church in the hands of another pastor and moved my family back to Washington. Legally, this time. In 1995, my church in Mexico invited me back to preach.
4: So you're still at it, huh?
6: As long as I live, Papa, I must tell of God's love.
4: You're consistent, I'll say that.
6: And your grandson plays the piano at church and leads the choir.
4: Who would believe that?
6: Well, all things are possible with God, huh? Would you like to come and hear me preach?
4: I don't think so. I get a lot of it right here at home from your mama.
6: Oh, Jesus loves you, Papa.
4: I know.
6: Can I tell you a beautiful Bible verse?
4: Oh, I think you will, no matter what I say.
6: For God so loved the world that he gave his only begotten Son, that whosoever believeth in him should not perish, but have everlasting life. Isn't that amazing?
4: Yes. Yes, it is. I wish I had read that Bible the man gave me many years ago.
6: Do you believe it, Papa?
4: Yes, Manuel, I believe it.
6: Then would you like to pray to receive Jesus as your Savior?
4: Yes, son. Yes, I would.
6: My father accepted Christ as his personal Savior in 1995, and he is now faithfully following the Lord in the church we built. God has given us 5 sons, all of whom follow Christ. I am now assistant pastor in Pasco, Washington. Listen to me.
3: Jesus came to set us free. And if you are willing, God will use you just as he used me to reach many others for Christ.
2: What a dramatic change, and friend, God is no respecter of persons. What he did for Manuel, he will do for you. If the Son therefore shall make you free, ye shall be free indeed. Whatever your past, whatever the sin and failure, God's mercy and grace are freely given to all who believe. Jesus said in John chapter 10, verse 10, "The thief cometh not but for to steal and to kill and to destroy. I am come that they might have life, and that they might have it more abundantly."
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1: I felt a lot of guilt that I just didn't add up. 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
2: Sago, Skinagoga, welcome to the Storyteller. 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
1: I'm Carla McKay. I'm Ojibwe, and my reserve is called Valley River, Manitoba, and my reserve straddles Riding Mountain National Park. I was adopted when I was 18 months old, and I was adopted into a white family when I was 18 months old in a Mennonite family. They already had 6 children of their own. They adopted me in their family because Child and Family Services asked them, would you take care of another child who's in need? And they said, sure, we'd love to, because they always love having kids around. And I realized it was the act of how God moved in their lives, how God touched their lives to do what he wanted them to do. And I found out later when I was 18 that I had 2 adopted brothers and an adopted sister. They also adopted, so there was 4 of us in this family, so a total of 10 of us in a 4-bedroom home. And they raised us in a strong family, values, and a Christian home. And I remember asking my foster dad, like, why did you do it? It would make no sense to other people to take other people's kids. He goes, because he told me God wanted us to do it. And we just felt that we could spread the love around. It wasn't easy because I was also born with a disability and my birth mother had complications. So I was born small. I only weighed 3 pounds when I was born. And she didn't know much about my disability. And the doctor says, well, you either can put her in a group home or you can give her up. So my birth mother, in her good wisdom, decided to give me up for her adoption. And she thought, maybe I'll have a better life. And it was a good thing my mom chose the latter, to be adopted out, because the foster parents, my mom was a nurse's assistant, and she asked questions. So it was interesting that one of my foster uncles was a doctor. They took me to him and says, there's something wrong with Carla. Like, she's small. She's not responding. Can you check her out? We don't know what she has, but I think there's something there. So he checked me out. He goes, she has a disability called cerebral palsy. It's brain damage during birth. So he goes, if you take her to physiotherapy and stretch her legs out, and if she can't talk, take her to speech pathologist. So that's what my parents did. And my mom exercised my legs for a couple hours a day. When I was young, she would lie me on the table and stretch my legs out. When I got older, we would do stretching and exercise with my legs, and it really hurt. I said, the pain was so bad. I said, was this worth the pain? Well, it was, because now I can walk. And it was so ironic how God works, that my foster mother was a nurse's assistant, and my dad was a jack of all trades. He did carpentry. He worked in a hospital. He also worked as a pastor when he was younger. So basically he did all sorts of things. And later when I was 12, he worked at a Bible college as a mechanical engineer. He was good at fixing stuff. Our family was raised with strong Christian values, and we always taught go to church. But I knew there was something different about my parents' relationship. They had something higher to help them. I knew it was God, and it was just God that

own family accepted me for who I was. They never made a big deal that I was Native. But since I grew up in a Mennonite community, it made life more interesting because it was a small community. I remember a few people in the community would whisper, "Oh, that's the family that has those colored Native people." And I was just thinking, oh. And then it finally hit me when I was 12 years old. Oh. I looked at my skin and I was thinking, oh, yeah, I guess I am colored. And I realized, oh, yeah, they are. Oh, wait. But I thought, And I remember in school, it even made me worse. I think my disability, I felt, was more glaring than me being Native. But I realized, what I realize now is that they didn't want to talk about Native issues because they didn't want to offend me. And they didn't know how I would take the Native issues of land claims, abuse issues, or residential schools, even though that was a generation before me. It was my birth mother's generation that had the residential schools. But I guess in Manitoba, I was known as the 1970 scoop, where a lot of Native children were adopted into white homes, and we had no choice in the matter where we went. They wanted to kill our identity. They wanted to kill our culture. And then my parents also drilled into me, you can do whatever you can accomplish, and it has nothing to do with you being Native. So I think my parents always said I could accomplish, and I needed that to help me. But it sure, people kind of avoided the issue with Native issues, and I was really disappointed that people didn't ask me how, as a Native person, I felt. But I guess they didn't know much back then, in the 1980s when I grew up, like they do now. Now I'm glad we're dealing with these issues now and talking about it, because I think if we don't, the Native people, I feel my people, are going to be stuck in the past. And if they want to heal and move on, they should talk about them. When I was 15, I became a Christian at a Christian concert. And I always wonder what happened to the artist, because it's been a while since I've heard about him. His name was Benny Hester. And I remember I liked his music. He toured around Canada and the U.S. And I was thinking, he's different. I want what he has. His Christianity and his relationship with Jesus made a definite impact. And I knew I wanted to have a personal relationship with Jesus. So that's what happened. I always knew I needed Jesus, and I knew I was a sinner because I heard that a lot. I went to church since I was 18 months old till I was 18 when I lived with my family, and I knew about Jesus, who was God. And then I knew about sin because before I became a Christian, I felt a lot of guilt that I just didn't add up. There was a lot of sin I needed to deal with, my adoption issue, anger issues. I knew I needed to change. I wanted to have a relationship with God because I wanted to go to heaven and not to hell. In order to have a relationship with us, God sent Jesus. Jesus had to die on the cross to bring God to man. I know man was born with sin, but Jesus died and took away our sin, our guilt, our pain,

0: I knew I wanted a personal relationship with God. I wanted to have a personal relationship with Him, be a Christian. So that's when I gave myself to God. And I knew it was different. It wasn't easy. But I knew that God loved me and He wanted me to have a better life. It's not an easy life. I know life's hard and it's not fair, but God will give you the strength in order to deal with the hard times with what you're going through. And I've just realized, hey, if God can do that, then I know I can deal with life, because I've later come across tragedies where people, where some of my friends have given up and committed suicide. And I've known the struggle with that, because when I was 18, I really struggled with low self-esteem and identity issues.
1: Life is hard. Sin on earth causes untold pain and suffering. But when this life is over, another one begins. Depending on where you go, you will either be joyful or suffer forever. It's here in this life where we must decide about the next. God has told us plainly about these things. We read it in His Word. For God so loved the world that He gave His only begotten Son, that whoever believes in Him should not perish, but have everlasting life. For God did not send His Son into the world to condemn the world, but that the world through Him might be saved. He who believes in Him is not condemned, but he who does not believe is condemned already, because he has not believed in the name of the only begotten Son of God, Jesus.
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0: Coordinating your calendar for the week is not an inspirational kind of thing. Identifying what projects you have to finish this week as a couple, those are just, that's the work of marriage.
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0: And if you can turn those into habits where it's not an insult that I asked you about your schedule this week. It's not an insult that we're talking about money. It's not a, hey, I hate the way you spend money and I want to tell you right now. It's how do we manage our money in a way that works? And if you develop those habits, it takes some of the emotional steam out of it. Plus, the other thing that I wish I'd known earlier in marriage is the general rule in life is that your emotions always follow your decisions. So if you can take the decisions of your marriage and turn them into habits where every week you're effective at making decisions together, it creates an emotional environment between the two of you that's satisfying.
1: More marriage insights from Bill Farrell at FamilyMinute.org.
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1: Ed's perspective. I have fought the good fight. I have finished the race. I have kept the faith. Now there is in store for me the crown of righteousness, which the Lord, the righteous judge, will award to me on that day, and not only to me, but also to all who have longed for his appearing. 2 Timothy 4, verses 7 and 8. These are words from a letter that the aging Apostle Paul sent to his young protege, Timothy, as he was coming to the end of his life and ministry. Today I talked to Ed, a godly elder in his last days here on earth. He spoke softly and calmly as he talked about the funeral plans. He knew he was dying, but he was more than ready for it. The conversation really moved me, and I started thinking about the others, the ones who step into eternity and aren't ready for it, not like my friend Ed. What would that be like, to cross the river without knowing what's on the other side, and with no possibility of return? Or worse still, to cross that river trusting in a belief that one finds to be false, but only after it's too late to do anything about it. Those are not good scenarios. Ed chose differently. Like the Apostle Paul, he based his belief on God's word and followed that faithfully. Now his time's come to cross that river, and there's no fear, dread, or apprehension, just a calm assurance as his feet touch the water. Some sobering thoughts.
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0: coordinating your calendar for the week is not an inspirational kind of thing. 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
0: And if you can turn those into habits where it's not an insult that I asked you about your schedule this week. It's not an insult that we're talking about money. It's not a, hey, I hate the way you spend money and I want to tell you right now. It's how do we manage our money in a way that works? And if you develop those habits, it takes some of the emotional steam out of it. Plus, the other thing that I wish I'd known earlier in marriage is the general rule in life is that your emotions always follow your decisions. So if you can take the decisions of your marriage and turn them into habits where every week you're effective at making decisions together, it creates an emotional environment between the two of you that's satisfying.
1: More marriage insights from Bill Farrell at FamilyMinute.org.
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2: It's been a long way to get here. Been us against the city. Been us against the city.

0: Have you ever noticed how easy it is to stay quiet when you see something going wrong? You spot the mistake, sense the danger, feel that nudge to say something. But the easier path is silence. Let it run its course, you tell yourself. But deep down, you know it's not right. Hi, I'm Bernie Diamond, and welcome again to Fresh. When President Abraham Lincoln drafted the first version of the Slavery Emancipation Proclamation, many of his cabinet members simply nodded along. It was a bold move, too bold, some thought, but few had the courage to speak. One did, Secretary of State William Seward. He told Lincoln the timing was wrong. Issuing it after a Union defeat would look desperate. Lincoln listened, delayed, and when he finally announced it after a major victory, it electrified the nation and changed the course of history. Seward's courage to give the hard advice not only helped his president, but strengthened his own influence and friendship with him. Proverbs chapter 15, verse 23. A person finds joy in giving an apt reply, and how good is a timely word? True joy doesn't come from avoiding discomfort. It comes from courageously speaking truth in love, at the right time, in the right way. That kind of word can heal, redirect, or protect someone you care about. So today, if God's nudging you to speak up, don't shrink back. The easy route might spare you awkwardness, but the courageous word spoken in love could change everything. Who in your world needs that timely word from you right now? A person finds joy in giving an apt reply. And how good is a timely word? Friend, that's God's word, fresh for you today. Powerful stuff. Now just imagine the power that would be unleashed in your life, power to become all that God made you to be, if you allowed Him to speak His word into your heart every day. Well, that's exactly why I'd love to send you your fresh devotional each day. A powerful scripture verse together with some words of inspiration, hope, and encouragement to help you be all God made you to be. It's completely free. 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
1: If you feel like a stereotype, when you're lost in the maze of this life, if you look in the mirror, wishing that the path was a little bit clearer. When your heart is beating fast, you fall in love, but the love just don't last. If you're lost and lonely, hoping for a new start, different kind of story.

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1: Ed's perspective. I have fought the good fight. I have finished the race. I have kept the faith. Now there is in store for me the crown of righteousness, which the Lord, the righteous judge, will award to me on that day, and not only to me, but also to all who have longed for his appearing. 2 Timothy 4, verses 7 and 8. These are words from a letter that the aging Apostle Paul sent to his young protege, Timothy, as he was coming to the end of his life and ministry. Today I talked to Ed, a godly elder in his last days here on earth. He spoke softly and calmly as he talked about the funeral plans. He knew he was dying, but he was more than ready for it. The conversation really moved me, and I started thinking about the others, the ones who step into eternity and aren't ready for it, not like my friend Ed. What would that be like, to cross the river without knowing what's on the other side and with no possibility of return? Or worse still, to cross that river trusting in a belief that one finds to be false, but only after it's too late to do anything about it. Those are not good scenarios. Ed chose differently. Like the Apostle Paul, he based his belief on God's word and followed that faithfully. Now his time's come to cross that river, and there's no fear, dread, or apprehension, just a calm assurance as his feet touch the water. Some sobering thoughts.
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0: coordinating your calendar for the week. It's not an inspirational kind of thing. Identifying what projects you have to finish this week as a couple, those are just, that's the work of marriage.
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0: And if you can turn those into habits where it's not an insult that I asked you about your schedule this week. It's not an insult that we're talking about money. It's not a, hey, I hate the way you spend money and I want to tell you right now. It's how do we manage our money in a way that works? And if you develop those habits, it takes some of the emotional steam out of it. Plus, the other thing that I wish I'd known earlier in marriage is the general rule in life is that your emotions always follow your decisions. So if you can take the decisions of your marriage and turn them into habits where every week you're effective at making decisions together, it creates an emotional environment between the two of you that's satisfying.
1: More marriage insights from Bill Farrell at FamilyMinute.org.
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0: coordinating your calendar for the week. It's not an inspirational kind of thing. Identifying what projects you have to finish this week as a couple, those are just, that's the work of marriage.
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0: And if you can turn those into habits where it's not an insult that I asked you about your schedule this week. It's not an insult that we're talking about money. It's not a, hey, I hate the way you spend money and I want to tell you right now. It's how do we manage our money in a way that works? And if you develop those habits, it takes some of the emotional steam out of it. Plus, the other thing that I wish I'd known earlier in marriage is the general rule in life is that your emotions always follow your decisions. So if you can take the decisions of your marriage and turn them into habits where every week you're effective at making decisions together, it creates an emotional environment between the two of you that's satisfying.
1: More marriage insights from Bill Farrell at FamilyMinute.org.
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1: Ed's perspective. I have fought the good fight. I have finished the race. I have kept the faith. Now there is in store for me the crown of righteousness, which the Lord, the righteous judge, will award to me on that day, and not only to me, but also to all who have longed for his appearing. 2 Timothy 4, verses 7 and 8. These are words from a letter that the aging Apostle Paul sent to his young protege, Timothy, as he was coming to the end of his life and ministry. Today I talked to Ed, a godly elder in his last days here on earth. He spoke softly and calmly as he talked about the funeral plans. He knew he was dying, but he was more than ready for it. The conversation really moved me, and I started thinking about the others, the ones who step into eternity and aren't ready for it, not like my friend Ed. What would that be like, to cross the river without knowing what's on the other side and with no possibility of return? Or worse still, to cross that river trusting in a belief that one finds to be false, but only after it's too late to do anything about it. Those are not good scenarios. Ed chose differently. Like the Apostle Paul, he based his belief on God's word and followed that faithfully. Now his time's come to cross that river, and there's no fear, dread, or apprehension, just a calm assurance as his feet touch the water. Some sobering thoughts.
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2: Pam and I asked the question several years ago, like, what has really made our relationship work? You know, because it's easy to talk about theory.
3: Yeah, this is good.
2: But, like, what really made it work? And what we came up with was we decided early on to be tough on ourselves and tender on each other.
4: That's Bill Farrell, and he and his wife Pam are with us today on Focus on the Family with Jim Daly, and we're so glad you've joined us. I'm John Fuller.
3: John, you and I both know people that have hit the wall just a few months or years into their marriage. It just becomes a place that they're not as happy as they thought they would be. Some couples are facing that intense conflict right now, and if that's where you're at, we want to help. Focus is here for you, so please get in touch with us. We have so many great resources, including a marriage intensive. It's 4 days, typically, and you spend about 38, 40 hours working on your marriage. It's one of the best things that we have going here at Focus. It has a post 2 year survey of 80% of those couples still married and doing better. So I'm proud of that, and I will continue to talk about it from time to time. Oftentimes, husbands and wives, they just feel so disillusioned because their marital experience has not met their expectations. And today we're going to talk with a wonderful couple about how to really do marriage so much better.
4: Yeah, they've been married for over 40 years. Bill and Pam Farrell have been here a number of times, and they always get a great response from our listeners. We've got a couple of their books that are kind of paired together, a His and Hers edition of Marriage Meetups, a planner for couples who want a productive, passionate, and purposeful life. And we'll post more details about the Farrells and this bundled resource at our website.
3: Bill and Pam, welcome back to Focus.
5: So good to be here. Yay.
3: I love your enthusiasm.
2: Isn't that fun?
5: It is fun. Y'all.
3: Well, let me ask Bill, is that fun?
2: Yeah, and it's genuine.
3: Like absolutely.
2: I told Pam early in our marriage, you cannot drink coffee because you came into the world pre-caffeinated.
3: That is very true. Pam is loaded with energy. Okay, so early this morning, I was getting ready for the show, and I was reading the prep, and Gene sat down to have a cup of coffee with me. And
5: nice.
3: She was saying, you know, I kind of explained the concept of marriage meetups, and she said, oh, I like that. And I was like, really? So today's your chore is to win me over.
5: Awesome.
3: But my wife, she loved the idea. She said, we should do this.
5: Amen.
3: So I think we're going to be starting to do the marriage meetup
2: weekly.
3: You mean
2: we're Gene's advocates today?
3: Yes, absolutely.
4: This is an intervention.
3: This is the beat down of Jim Daly. But, you know, frankly, that's what's funny. I mean, I think typically opposites marry. Not
5: they
3: always,
5: do.
3: And I get that. But I think in this area, Gene really connected with the concept of having a weekly marriage meetup and talking things over. And I was like, I've got so many meetings. That's not a meeting I want to have. And that's probably something you encounter all the time,
5: right?
3: Oh,
5: it is. But hey, it's got some upsides to this meeting that probably your other meetings do not have. Yeah.
3: That is well said. Invest wisely.
2: And you know, John, in your introduction, you mentioned we've been married over 40 years, which seems kind of impossible, like it gets here so fast, but we didn't write this book early, even though we've been doing this our whole marriage.
5: Right.
3: Well, that's
2: because
3: good.
2: The reaction we get is, really? Is it that much
5: it's
2: work?
5: It's like homework.
2: Like really?
3: I feel so stupid right now.
2: And we, you know, we've been asking ourselves, okay, how do we do this in a way that people can relate to?
3: Mm-hmm.
2: Because when you say, hey, you should have a business meeting with your partner, like, I do those. I have plenty of those. I don't want to do that with my spouse. And the reason why I think people resist it is the big disruptor of intimacy is responsibility.
3: You know, I relate to Jean's enthusiasm. It's like for her, it's a solution to something she's, you know, wanting. You know, let's clarify some of these things, etc. Well, let's get into it. How did the marriage meetups help you two with conflict and disagreements over parenting. Let's go right to the jugular.
5: Right? Yeah. I'm glad that we started doing a marriage meetup before we were parents, because even some of our discussions, we call it our Monday morning marriage meeting. That's what we called it.
3: And you do it on Monday, no less.
5: Yeah.
3: Okay, you're really winning me over here.
5: I know. Bill was a pastor, so Monday was our day off.
3: Okay.
5: So that's why it landed there.
3: Yeah.
5: He was a youth pastor when we first started. So some of our conversations were even about, like, when do we want to have kids? You know, how many? So sometimes you tackle some big issues, and sometimes it's the little annoying issues that you tackle.
3: Oh, give us one of those.
2: Let me give you a specific example. Yeah. So Pam and Zachary have this, like, connection to each other because they just get one another.
3: Yeah.
2: Zachary has a completely different personality from me, so I have to learn about Zach. I don't instinctively get him.
3: Mm-hmm.
2: So he's in high school, and we decide he needs to get a vehicle before he leaves to college. Well, for me, getting a vehicle is a very practical discussion. Like, we need to find something that's practical, something that's reliable, something that will suit his needs. But Pam and Zachary have an emotional connection to this vehicle.
5: Right. Zach wants a lifted truck, you know, with big wheels. Totally impractical. But
2: so I come to the meeting and
5: himself.
2: And I'm thinking, we have to have a budget for this, this purchase. We have to have reasons why it's a good vehicle, and it needs to be relatively economical. Those are not the reasons that Pam's bringing to the meeting.
3: That sounds like a Honda or a Toyota to me.
5: Right, which our third son did drive.
3: Yes, right.
2: And the first time Pam said to me, we need to get him a truck or he's going to be mad for years.
3: Oh, now the leverage.
2: And I'm like, who cares if he's mad?
5: That and I'm like, honey, it's his person.
2: We're
5: it's like how
2: here.
5: He expresses himself. And, you know, he wants to make a statement. He lives big.
3: Okay.
5: He ended up getting a
2: scholarship. So I'm sitting in this meeting going, I trust Pam. And I know Pam understands Zach better than I do. But I don't like her reasoning.
3: I love this honesty.
5: But, you know, so we had that space that was set there, and we could take our time over a few weeks to make that decision. Yeah. And so we decided we did need to bring Zach into this, and he did need to have a budget and et cetera. So if he could find what he wanted under the budget that Dad said, yay, you could have your lifted truck.
3: That is the benefit of that. Let's talk about the three components of marriage meetings.
5: And he still drives a truck.
3: A lifted truck, no less. What are the three components?
2: So the first one, which I actually think is the most important one, is affirmation. Because meeting has to be different than every other meeting you have. Like when you go into a business meeting with business partners, you're not worried about the emotional climate of your relationship. You're not worried about when we're done with this meeting, are we going to like each other enough that we would like to make love to one another? Like those don't come up in business, hopefully. But in your marriage, in your marriage, those things are vital.
3: Absolutely.
2: Like one of the things I learned early is I have to set a tone with Pam that says, the only reason I'm having this meeting with you is because I love you enough to connect my whole life to you. So the affirmation in this meeting starts with a prayer with one another and a compliment. So it sets the tone that I'm glad to be here because of who you are.
3: That's a beautiful example. That's affirmation. What's another, the other two?
2: So the habits? H is habits. Because if you're going to organize your life, you have to develop habits. Like doing your budget, it's not an inspirational activity in life. Coordinating your calendar for the week is not an inspirational kind of thing. That's the work of marriage. And if you can turn those into habits where it's not an insult that I asked you about your schedule this week. It's not a, hey, I hate the way you spend money and I want to tell you right now. It's how do we manage our money in a way that works? And if you develop those habits, it takes some of the emotional steam out of it.
3: Right.
2: Plus the other thing that I wish I'd known earlier in marriage is the general rule in life is that your emotions always follow your decisions.
3: Huh.
2: So if you can take the decisions of your marriage and turn them into habits where every week you're effective at making decisions together, it creates an emotional environment between the two of you that's satisfying. And if you're not good at making decisions, it builds resentment and it builds this kind of negative tone. So 20 years into marriage, you're like, we don't like each other. I don't know why.
3: Yeah.
2: It's probably because you weren't good at making decisions along the way. Mm-hmm. And so the emotional atmosphere just eroded.
3: Yeah, that's good.
5: And also a part of the habits is you pull forward anything that was not finished So an unfinished decision, an unfinished, you know, attitude or heartache. You don't just like shove it under the rug. You just move it forward a week and say, okay, how you feeling? Is this a good time to talk about it? And for Bill and I, the money thing, sometimes it's a longer discussion and sometimes it's like, okay, is this a week I can spend money or not? You know, it's real simple. Yeah.
2: And that's really helpful because there are some things in life you can't solve.
3: Like that's fair.
2: If you have a special needs child, you don't solve that child.
3: Right.
2: Pam mentioned we're in the tail end of caregiving. We couldn't solve my parents.
3: Right.
2: They just, their needs have gone higher than they used to be, and we have to endure it, not solve it. And if you can bring it forward, you can say, we just need to keep praying about this because we don't have a solution.
3: Right. And but, you know it's got some time limit, yeah. But you don't know how much time.
2: Right. But together, yeah. like one of the hardest things to maintain, I think, in marriage is the notion we're really better together.
3: Yeah, but it's a great goal.
2: Yeah,
3: because it's the right one.
2: As you get more responsibility, it tends to make you more independent. So saying, hey, we don't know what to do about this, but we're in it together.
3: Yeah.
2: It's a good way to remind
5: and
2: us.
5: And having a template, like the marriage meetup is like the actual template that we have used for 42 years. So these are the components that we've seen work for us. So we like to say coffee plus conversation equals connection. That's yeah. really what
3: for
5: a
3: the
5: marriage
3: non-caffeine
5: meetup.
3: People, you could have, you know, a nice ice water or some yeah, lemonade.
5: I have green tea now.
3: So that's affirmation and habits. Affection's the third. Describe right. affection.
5: And so one of the best parts is we decide what day we're going to have what we call red hot monogamy. Like, you know, there's the payoff. This is a business meeting for married couples. We like this.
3: Yes.
5: And so that's a part of the marriage meetup. But also it's bookend, that affection. Early on, you know, you give that prayer, that verse, that compliment. And at the end, we pray over each other and we thank each other for something we saw during the marriage meetup. And so it's bookends of love surrounded by a whole lot of productive work.
3: Mm-hmm. Yeah, it's good. I like it.
2: Right. And the affectionate part of marriage, early on, it's easy to do. But the longer you're married, the more deliberate it needs to be. So if you're going to keep dating your spouse, it's because you decided to.
3: Right.
2: If you keep expressing affection to one another in either private or public, it's because you chose to. And if you set a legacy for your kids and grandkids that they see that you're in love, it's because you chose to. Because, again, over time, you tend to fall into a rut if you don't fight it. And so keeping affection on the forefront. Like we never end a meeting with, okay, we're done.
5: No.
2: We always end it with, thank you for spending this time. Thank you for being this person right here in my life. And then pray for each other.
5: Then usually kiss.
2: It sets a tone that, okay, we could have another one of these. Because if it ends tense, you're like, I don't know.
3: Yeah, I'm not going back there.
5: And we encourage couples to like do it in a place that's romantic to you. We had a little bistro under a tree outdoors. With cute little lights. And, you know, that made it seem more romantic. Or might be your favorite breakfast place. That's what ours started out being, just our favorite breakfast place. Or it could be two cozy chairs, you know, in front of a fireplace. But make it some place to look forward to as well.
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4: Let's resume now with the balance of today's programming.
3: You mentioned money, so let's go to that. I'm sure everybody's probably leaning in right now. That's one of the big issues in marriage, and we hear from so many people on this topic of finances and how to handle your finances. So what are those common approaches to money?
2: So before we share those, just let me quickly say one of the reasons why money is an issue is because money's emotional for everybody.
3: Huh.
2: Jesus even said, where your treasure is, there will your heart be.
3: Yeah.
2: Like most of us think it should be the opposite way around, you know, where your heart is, there your money is. Jesus says it's just the opposite. So we're all emotionally attached to money. And we begin to realize, well, that's why couples argue over money, is they're expressing who they are through the way they like to handle money.
5: So like some people, authority is what motivates them. And so these are like the big decision makers. You know, oftentimes they'll run, you know, companies or be entrepreneurs. They're used to money is just a tool, you know, to make life work.
2: And people who love authority, like when they make a decision and people follow it, they like it. So they use money that way. They push their agenda and they get their decisions in play. Mm. And if everybody's on board with it, it works well. But not everybody is motivated that way. And the way I like to say, like, we don't necessarily marry opposites. I think we marry what we don't have.
3: Yeah.
2: So we fill in the gaps in our life. So people who are motivated by authority aren't going to marry people who are motivated by authority with money.
5: That would be a big clash.
2: Right. The second one is some people use money for attention.
5: That would be me. I love the look on my daughter-in-law's when I say, hey, I'm going to pay for us all to go to the spa or to get a pedicure. I love that my money can go to create family vacations, you know, so.
2: Well, Jim, you can imagine. Like
3: I'm already imagining.
2: this was a big challenge for me.
5: Because I'm pretty spontaneous, too.
3: Yeah.
2: But she doesn't have bad ideas.
3: Right.
2: You know, so when she comes home and says, hey, Bill, look what I did for our kids.
3: You did what?
2: You know, part of me is like, man, our kids are, they're fortunate to have you as their mom, but what were you thinking?
5: And Bill's like, but that budget, like that wasn't even in the budget. Yeah. And I work really hard for my money. And finally, so.
2: And you know, we went to the financial seminars early in our marriage on how to budget your money, how to manage your money. And there was no chapter on what Pam was doing.
3: Yeah, okay. She's creating her own chapter.
2: Out of the box.
5: There were some rules, like anything over a certain amount, I had to ask, you know, we had to ask each other if that was okay. You know, so we kind of gave some honor to each other.
2: Right.
5: But the more I made my own money, the more I thought, oh, that's like a kind of a dumb rule. I should be able to spend my money.
3: So that's authority. What's the next one?
5: So that was attention.
3: Oh, that was authority and attention. And the third one.
5: Acceptance.
2: Right. And this is my primary approach. And I like when money is a non-issue. So I want our financial system to create peace. And she was looking for memories.
3: Yeah.
2: And if the memories came at the price of the peace, it was hard to enjoy the memory.
3: Mm-hmm. Yeah, that's a good way to look at it.
5: Out of honor to Bill, I knew he would have more fun if there were peace in the relationship.
3: Yeah.
5: So the marriage meetup is where we forged all that kind of stuff out.
3: Yeah, let me ask you this, because again, it's probably all of the hot topics in marriage this would apply to. But, you know, just listening to your ability to understand each other is critical, because you could be the person or your spouse is the person that doesn't understand.
5: Right.
3: You know, you're conveying that I wanted to help Bill, and Bill saying the same of you. What about that relationship where they haven't matured to that level yet? It's still about me.
5: Right.
3: And it's about my fund, and I'm negotiating way up.
5: Yeah.
3: And if you don't like it, we're going to have a problem.
5: Right. Then
3: what do you do
5: conflict.
3: With that when you're not looking at each other's best benefit?
2: Well, Pam and I asked the question several years ago, like what has really made our relationship work? Because it's easy to talk about theory.
3: Yeah, this is good.
2: But like what really made it work? And what we came up with was we decided early on to be tough on ourselves and tender on each other.
3: That's good.
2: And what I would say to the person who's fighting for
3: really
2: their
3: good.
2: Agenda, like, like I know I could say it as like a relationship coach. It'd be hard to say this as a spouse. But as a relationship coach, I would say to that person, so do you want to be right or do you want to be married?
3: Mm.
2: Because sometimes it just takes being tough on yourself and the assertive, you know, individual who thinks, well, if everybody lived like me, everybody would be better.
3: Yeah. Now, that may be the gold nugget. I mean, that just hits me really profoundly. So I appreciate that.
5: Yeah. Tender on yourself. That's right.
2: Because it's interesting. I kind of nuanced that saying of understanding because I concluded somewhere along the way, I'm never really going to understand Pam. But Romans 15:7 calls us to accept one another just as Christ accepted us.
3: Right.
2: And I realized I don't need to understand Pam. I just need to accept how she's wired and learn how to work with her.
5: And to be tender on the other, Philippians 1:7 says, it's right that I feel this way because I have you in my heart.
10: Yeah.
5: And really the marriage meetups just help couples keep each other in their hearts.
10: Well, and I so appreciate that. Yeah, I think the discipline of it, and even like what we're said at the beginning where Jean was just, oh, that'd be awesome. You know, she was all in. Let me ask you in that regard, a newly married couple at your church was avoiding serious conversations. That's probably very typical. You get married again with these high expectations of what it's going to be like, and now it's not. And you're going, what happened? How did meetups help that particular couple, which again represents so many?
5: Right. So we have this sweet friend, and they're dear friends of ours. And they both had spouses that had left them for another person, mm-hmm. you know, so there's woundedness on both sides. And so they know that going in, and they know that there's triggers that they're going to be set off, but they also want to have their marriage be a light to others. And so they said, Pam and Bill, we know that you guys have this Monday marriage meetup and we want to try it. And so they were the first people to buy the marriage meetups when they came out. And I love what happened is they said that it helped them avoid some of the things that happened in their first marriage.
10: Oh, interesting.
5: That set off triggers.
10: Yeah.
5: They were equipped so they could kind of see the landmine coming and be like, oh,

0: working, and we've got to make room for that and talk about how to do that functionally. So what happened in your case with you
1: Well,
0: and
1: we were
0: Pam?
1: living in Southern California, and I was pastoring. We had two little kids and one on the way.
0: Yeah.
1: And we realized we need to increase our income, but we feel called to this area. And on top of that, I know Pam is a very talented lady. Not only did I want her to have a career because our finances needed it, but she has a lot to say. She's very talented, and I knew she was going to want to do something productive. And so now we got this tense conversation going on. Does Pam get a job when we have three kids, and how do we manage all of that? Or do we chase the dream? Because I knew Pam wanted to be a writer. Like, Pam
0: Yeah.
1: wrote her first book at 8 years old.
0: Right.
1: Like, I knew she was, in her heart, she's a writer. So I'm thinking, okay, how do we do this? How do we make this work? Because we looked at what it would take to get her started in a writing
2: Had
1: career,
2: to finish my education.
1: and it's a slow rollout. Like, it's not like she's going to start writing tomorrow, start bringing home a paycheck. It's going to be a slow rollout.
2: Few years.
1: Or she could start working and get an income going. And if we didn't have a structured way to work through that, I think we would have had some pretty tense moments. So if we had narrowed it down and just said, you just need to get a job because our family needs you, just need to get a job.
2: Because in midst of all this, we were building a house too. So we like had emptied the
1: Stress off
2: coffers.
1: the chart.
0: What other thing can we add to this?
2: So Caleb is born. Bill had first said, let's finish your education. So Caleb is born. I take a year off, but then my passion for writing and speaking and creating a women's ministry globally just like shifts on. And Bill, he's like struggling with that passion. But at one of our marriage meetups, he said, Pam, I believe in you and I believe in the dream that's on your heart. And I don't want you to shortcut. I want you to develop that writing gift. And so you've
1: Can I say
2: said,
1: just something real? Because I think, especially as Christian couples, there comes a point in your marriage where you have to ask, are we going to walk by faith or are we going to take control? Because, we teach all the time that God gives people gifts. And I saw this gift in Pam. And I thought, if we develop this gift, it's going to be a walk of faith. Because it's not clear how the first 2 or 3 years are going to work out. And so we're looking at this situation where I'm thinking, okay, if I think walking by faith is valuable, like it's got to become important now.
2: And so Bill said, okay, we have $25 left in our account. You said this writer's conference costs $25. We're going to take that. And I want you to go to this writer's conference. But
1: And she was still nursing.
2: and I know you're nursing.
0: Oh,
2: So
0: man.
2: I'm going to like, you go down and I'll bring the baby down for a first break and you can nurse Caleb. And then I'll take the boys to the beach and then I'll bring them back at lunch and you can nurse Caleb. And then I'll take them to the park and I'll bring them back at second break in the afternoon and you can nurse Caleb. Then I'll take them home and I'll feed them. And by that time, you'll be back home to
0: That's
2: nurse
0: awesome.
2: Caleb. See, that's what happened at the conference because I was like praying, Lord, what do you want me to write about? And I was chatting at the different tables with different publishers and about what I should write about. And every one of them saw what my husband did and said, you need to write about love. You need to write about relationships because this is unusual.
0: It's so good. Hey, right at the end here, I've got to ask you this for those couples that are really struggling. So, how would you encourage husbands or wives who feel disillusioned and maybe even disappointed in their marriage? Is this the magic bullet? Is this the thing that's really going to do it?
2: We have seen the marriage meetup be a wonderful template to move couples forward in their maturity towards one another and their maturity with God. Really, if you ask Bill and I, what's the secret sauce to your marriage for 42 years? Oftentimes we'll refer back, oh, marriage meetup is a big part of that secret sauce. But the verse behind it is what was carved on our wedding presents, and that is, we love because he first loved us. And so growing in your relationship with God is going to help you grow in your relationship with your mate.
0: Yeah, no, that's good. Creates the foundation. And that's important. And this is such a great concept, marriage meetups. Thank you for the work that you're doing and developing this tool. And I'm sure a lot of couples are thinking we could do meetups like you're describing. It's so practical and a wonderful way to focus on the positives in your relationship. That's why you need to get this pair of books, one for you and one for your spouse, so you can work on your meetups together. Order the set from Focus on the Family Canada, and those proceeds will go right back into marriage.

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0: And that is great news. 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
1: Yeah, we'd love to hear from you today, either a monthly pledge or a one-time gift when you call 800, the letter A and the word family. 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The details are at our website.
0: Bill and Pam, again, thanks for being with us. So much fun.
2: Oh, God bless you. Thank you. Love Focus on the Family.
0: That's very kind.
1: And thank you for joining us as well. 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
3: If you get frustrated, go take a walk, go pray, go do something with your spouse. 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

0: coordinating your calendar for the week. It's not an inspirational kind of thing. 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
0: And if you can turn those into habits where it's not an insult that I asked you about your schedule this week. It's not an insult that we're talking about money. It's not a, hey, I hate the way you spend money and I want to tell you right now. It's how do we manage our money in a way that works? And if you develop those habits, it takes some of the emotional steam out of it. Plus, the other thing that I wish I'd known earlier in marriage is the general rule in life is that your emotions always follow your decisions. So if you can take the decisions of your marriage and turn them into habits where every week you're effective at making decisions together, it creates an emotional environment between the two of you that's satisfying.
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